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0: presents Elijah Campbell.
1: You know what? This early morning slate, I think there's going to be a team in this game that's going to make us take them seriously. At least a little bit seriously. Coming into the season, you probably didn't look at Commanders-Colts playing in London, kicking off at 9:30 Eastern time, as one of those games where somebody proves that they should be taken seriously. But you know what? The Washington Commanders are going to do that this morning. And that's a game that's going to kick off here in a little over, 2 hours and 45 minutes, give or take. If my math is correct, oftentimes it's not. But who cares? The Commanders are going to be playing the Colts in London this morning, and I think they make us take him seriously because no Jaden Daniels, no problem. One of my favorite things from the NFL last week was Marcus Mariota getting a start against the Seattle Seahawks, one of the best defenses in the NFL, a defense that propelled that team to a Super Bowl championship last season against a head coach in Mike McDonald, who is one of the best defensive minds in football, and they were able to put up points. They were able to put up good numbers. The Commanders in that game were able to put up 33 points in the rain and against that defense and beat them. Marcus Mariota was able to throw 3 touchdowns and beat them. Marcus Mariota's proven a little bit of something here, that he can steady this ship until Jaden Daniels returns, and that what he's going to set this team up to be is going to be a team that's a lot friskier in the NFC East than I might have expected. Because before the season started, I considered myself more Commanders curious than anything else. I didn't want to make any bold proclamations that they'd be a surprise team in the NFC or that they would return to their previous form as a team that went to the NFC title game in Jaden Daniels' first year as an NFL quarterback. I didn't want to put those type of expectations out because I still had so many questions. Was the defense going to get any better? That offensive line unit, which is a mash unit at the beginning of training camp, are they going to be just good enough to protect anybody? Those questions aren't 100% solved, but what I think makes them so fascinating is they have a good core of receivers, they have an interesting core of other offensive players, and Marcus Mariota is able to be capable when Jaden Daniels gets hurt, which has been frequent in his NFL career, in his short NFL career, that he can come in and take over the keys to this car and at least not drive it off the road. At some points, like last week, drive it really well. Because before we get out of here this first hour, I do want to touch on this game, specifically with the Commanders, and I like the Commanders a lot today. But a big part of that is my belief in Marcus Mariota's position as being one of the most reliable backups in the NFL, which the more and more the years go by and we see quarterbacks get hurt more frequently early in the season, the more important the backup quarterback position becomes in the National Football League. And one thing the Washington Commanders do have is a backup that they can go to when you need to get a couple starts in and spell your starter for a few games while he heals. You can do it and do it reliably. That's a luxury that this Commanders team has. Just even take a listen to Colts head coach Shane Steichen, who was talking to the media before this game about Marcus Mariota after it was announced that he would be the starting quarterback for the Commanders in their game in London.
2: He's won a lot of games in the league, a lot of respect for him, heard a lot of great things about him as the person as well, but very mobile, you know, can make plays with his legs, very good in the pocket too as well. Like I said earlier this week, obviously had a big win against Seattle, so rush lanes are going to be important, coverage on the back end is going to be important as well.
1: Coach Steichen's right. He's got a good reputation. He's not just being a good dude. And by all accounts, Marcus Mariota, a really good dude, but a solid quarterback who does win a lot of games in the league, even in his time as the Tennessee Titans quarterback, where people that were in that market that were Titans fans had just almost religious arguments about whether or not Marcus Mariota was the right guy to carry the Titans into the future. One thing that wasn't debatable was early in his career, he was able to win games with them. He won a playoff game on the road with the Tennessee Titans early in his career. But he can run selectively. It's not like Mariota's constantly using his legs to try to get first downs. He knows when to use them. He does it selectively and good enough to be able to make those plays. And he still makes smart plays with his arm without putting the ball in harm's way too much. That can make him a tough out in a game, especially coming off that 3-touchdown performance against one of the league's best defenses with the Seahawks. And trust me, if Marcus Mariota and them boys move the ball against the Seahawks, I think they can move this thing against the Indianapolis Colts. And what you hear from Coach Steichen there is he's saying this knowing that it hasn't mattered who the opposing quarterback is. It's not like you need to have a high-level quarterback tear up the Colts defense because just about anybody's doing it outside of C.J. Stroud. C.J. Stroud had the worst performance against the Colts defense here in the early part of this season. Because this defense has been getting alive, eaten alive, rather, whenever they're not playing an underwhelming Texans offense. They're giving up a lot. They're giving up 30 points per game. They're giving up a lot of yards, hemorrhaging yards, really, 417 yards per game. That's just not going to do it. That's just not going to be good enough to win you games in this league, and that's why I have a harder time taking the Colts too seriously. And even with a backup quarterback like the Commanders have in this game, I still trust them to be able to score more than enough points to be able to win this thing. And a big part of this is going to come down to which team's going to take better advantage of the other team's below average defensive units. And when it comes to the trust in that regard, right now I just trust the Commanders a whole lot more than I do the Indianapolis Colts. A large part is because of Daniel Jones having a little bit of a fall off. Now, it's expected with a quarterback like Daniel Jones, who does rely on his athleticism a lot to pick up yards with his feet, to be able to extend plays in a broken backfield. When he's coming off an Achilles injury like that, that type of quarterback may never be the same. There is a chance they may never be the same, and you can't maybe expect them to be exactly what they were before that injury right off the bat. And that's kind of been the case of Daniel Jones right now. He's seen quite the decline since that Achilles injury towards the end of last year. His yards per game has dropped off. It's gotten worse. His yards per attempt has gotten worse. His touchdown to interception ratio is worse. And Daniel Jones already didn't have that high enough of a ceiling to begin with. I thought he played solid. His QBR has also fallen off of a cliff too a little bit. I think it's gone from like 65 to 48. And reminder, QBR is a scale of 1 to 100. The inability of Daniel Jones to be a high-end quarterback, or at least be able to take advantage of some bad defenses, is going to be one of the reasons why I don't see them taking full advantage of the Washington Commanders' just okay-ish defense in this game. The Colts rank at the bottom defensively in most categories, and the Commanders aren't much better, right? They also give up a ton of yards per game, not 400+, but they do give up 362. But I just don't see Daniel Jones as being able to take advantage of that. Maybe he could have last year when he was playing really well in this Colts offense. But after the Achilles injury, it just doesn't seem the same right now. And maybe it takes him a while to get to that point, but we're talking about a game that's happening here in just a couple of hours. I don't think that changes immediately. I don't think the flight to London changes that much in this game. And another problem that the Colts are going to run into is maybe an inability to run the ball. Not a total inability, but their star running back that they lean on a lot hasn't necessarily been what he has been in his career. This is a guy that's had a lot of carries. Jonathan Taylor's had a lot of career carries. And the Commanders' defense actually has done a pretty good job of limiting other teams' running games. They're third in the league in rush yards per game. But you look at what Jonathan Taylor's done this year. He's been used a lot, right? He's got 66 carries. That's tied for the most in the league. He's carrying the ball as much as Derrick Henry is. But without the added benefit of a 100-yard game. Because in these first three games that the Colts have had against the Ravens, the Chiefs, and the Texans, they have not been able to get past, Jonathan Taylor, rather, hasn't been able to get past that 100-yard mark. And that's one thing that has kind of separated him. He's been an efficient runner. The efficiency's not there the same way this year. So when I look at what the Commanders actually can do on defense, I think they can limit Jonathan Taylor. Even though the last time he played in an overseas game, he ran for almost like, what, 300 yards? And he ran for like 244 in a game against the Falcons last year in Europe. But I don't see that performance happening today. And I think Marcus Mariota goes out there, takes advantage of a Colts defense that has really struggled. Even with some of the additions they had, Sauce Gardner hadn't made that secondary much better at all. It's going to be a tough go for the Colts today. But I like the Commanders in this. I like Marcus Mariota. A, just an easy guy to cheer for. B, proved a lot against the Seattle Seahawks. And the Commanders' offense moves just as well with Mariota as it does with Jaden Daniels at times. So when I look at this international matchup that we have coming up here in just a couple hours that you can hear here on Westwood One, I just can't help but be more preferential to the Commanders because I simply like their chances more to take advantage of this matchup with an underwhelming defense, more so than I can with the Indianapolis Colts. That is 1 hour in the books. We still have another hour here on NFL Sunday Mornings with Elijah Campbell here on Westwood One. And coming up, there is one unlikely quarterback that's going to continue making a legitimate MVP case today against a dangerous defense. I'll tell you who that quarterback is and what to watch for on NFL Sunday Morning with Elijah Campbell on Westwood One Sports and the Westwood One Sports app.
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20: You might think the economics of buying and selling only applies to financial purchases, but an expert says these rules also impact your chances of finding a job or getting into a good college. We'll bring you this story.
21: Lots of markets don't work that way at all. 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So job markets are like that, and the same way with college admissions.
20: Then, a top doctor says you can drastically cut your risk of heart attack or stroke just by making the right decisions. We'll have the interview.
22: Start taking lifestyle seriously, because you can reverse that problem. But first, you got to know about it so you can really focus and get motivated.
20: Those two stories and more are straight ahead on this week's InfoTrack. Stay with us. The show begins right after this.
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20: Our next guest is a Nobel Prize-winning economist and an expert in markets. And you might not realize it, but markets factor into all sorts of things, from who you marry to where you park the car. We welcome Alvin E. Roth to InfoTrack. Your new book is Who Gets What and Why? And in your book, you point out many markets that are hidden in plain view all around us. Can you talk about that a little bit?
21: Well, I take a much more broad view of what a market is than many people do. Often when we think of markets, we think of commodity markets like the stock exchange. And in a commodity market, price does all the work. The job of the stock exchange is to find the price at which supply will equal demand at each moment during the day for all the stocks. So if you want to buy shares of AT&T on the New York Stock Exchange, you don't have to care who you're dealing with. You just care about the price. But lots of markets don't work that way at all. They don't allow you to just choose what you want, even if you can afford it, because you also have to be chosen. So job markets are like that. You can't just choose to work for Google. You have to be hired. And Google can't just choose who will work for them. They have to compete with Facebook and other employers. And the same way with college admissions. Say, I teach at Stanford University. We don't fill our freshman class by raising tuition until just enough high school graduates want to come study here. It's expensive to come to Stanford, but it's cheap enough that lots of people would like to do it. And we have an admissions office, and there's a whole process of applying for colleges. It's a matching market. You can't just come to Stanford. You have to be admitted. And of course, Stanford can't choose who comes. We have to compete with other universities. So once you start thinking of all the markets where prices don't do all the work, there are a lot of markets out there, and they're really important for our lives, for where we go to school, for where we work, maybe for who we marry.
20: Yeah, I would think how you navigate those markets is going to determine pretty much where you end up in life. Now, you talk about there being three main qualities to a successful marketplace.
21: A marketplace has to help the market be thick. It has to be an attractive place for people to come and transact so that there'll be a lot of potential transactions so that people can find what they want. So a labor market has to have lots of workers and lots of firms. A dating site has to have lots of men and lots of women. Once you've got a thick market, you sometimes have congestion. There are too many opportunities to carefully consider. You need some way to work efficiently through it. When you go to Amazon to buy something, Amazon sells lots and lots of things. So the first thing that meets you when you go to Amazon is their search engine. You can search for what you want. It helps you deal with the many things you could possibly buy and find the ones you want to buy. And lots of markets have to deal with congestion in very different ways. But if they don't deal with congestion, we probably don't know about them, and they haven't succeeded. And then marketplaces have to make markets safe and simple to transact in. You have to be confident that the market is a good place to do your business, and you have to feel safe enough that you can reveal the kind of information that you need to make a good match, that information won't be used to take advantage of you. And those can be complicated things like revealing your preferences for schools in a school choice system, or simple things like typing in your credit card number on an internet site and being confident that no one will steal it and steal your identity.
20: We're talking on InfoTrack with Alvin E. Roth, who is winner of the Nobel Prize in Economics and a professor of economics at Stanford University and author of Who Gets What and Why. Now, is it possible, Professor, for someone to maybe reverse engineer a market knowing what you just talked about, the thickness, absence of congestion, safety and reliability, so they could reverse engineer a market to make it work better?
21: Well, I don't know that it's reverse engineering. What market designers try to do is design markets, is engineer markets so that they work better. Sometimes we run into markets that are suffering from market failures. They're not thick, or they're not dealing with congestion, or they're not safe in some way. And then we try to fix them. That's the business of market design, which I should mention is an ancient human activity. People have been designing markets since before the invention of agriculture. But only recently have economists known enough about what's going on so that we can help.
20: If I'm a consumer and I want to improve my odds of getting what I want at the right price, what can I do?
21: Well, as you say, there are many things you can do, and it depends on the market you're in. Some markets suffer from some level of congestion, and often in those markets you have to send some signals. So an example I like to give is applying to colleges. That's a matching market. You can't just choose what you want. You also have to be chosen. But because it's now pretty easy for students to make many applications to college, because you can make applications on the internet and use many of the same materials for multiple applications, the fact that you're applying to a college no longer is a strong signal of your interest in that college. Back in the day when you had to handwrite your essays, it was costly to submit an extra application, and so colleges that got your application understood that you might be particularly interested in them. But today that's less true. And because colleges get many more applications than they can admit, they have to admit a little selectively. They have to think, most colleges have to think, not just how much do they like you, but how interested are you in them? Is it likely that if they spend time recruiting you instead of someone else, that you'll actually matriculate, that you'll actually come? So people have to send two kinds of signals in a congested market. One is, look at me, I'm a desirable match. I have high school grades. I would be a good college student. That's sort of like a peacock's tail. It says, look at me, I'm a healthy peacock. You should be interested in me. But the second kind of signal is more subtle. It says, not only should you be interested in me, I'm interested in you. And therefore, spending time recruiting me, you have a good chance of success and is therefore worth doing.
20: I would think that the advent of software and the internet has really made a lot of markets work much better.
21: I think

0: and it's open. But with your smartphone in your pocket, the market is wherever you are, and it's pretty much open whenever you're interested. You can buy on Amazon at any time of day. Your listing on LinkedIn is helping you find a job, you know, constantly. So yes, I think putting markets on the internet and on mobile apps has definitely changed them.
1: In terms of the average consumer who perhaps wants to just improve their life and be more happy and successful, what kind of tips could you give, if any, from your book?
0: Pay attention to the details of the market that you're dealing with. For instance, let's go back to college admissions. That's a congested market. There are lots of applications. There are lots of colleges. In a congested market, what it means to be a congested market is the participants have trouble giving careful consideration to all the possible transactions they could make. So colleges have trouble giving careful consideration to all their applicants. And so they look for signals. They look for signals not just that you would be a good student, but that you're interested in them. So if you know a high school senior who's going to visit some college campuses, you should tell him to be very sure that when he visits, he should sign the guest book in the admissions office, because they care about that. They care who came to visit. That's a signal that you're interested in them. And that plays a big role in the admissions decisions of many colleges. Similarly, there are markets where decisions have to be made very quickly. One reason they might have to be made very quickly is that, say, people who offer jobs worry that if you take a long time thinking about whether you want their job or not, and then you say no in the end, during that time, the people they want to make offers to, in case you turn them down, may already have taken other jobs. So it might be that in such a market, you'll have to make your decision very quickly, and so you should do some preparation beforehand. That's what we see right now in the market for law graduates, for instance, who want to be clerks for appellate judges. That's one of the fancy jobs that a graduate of law school can have. But they get exploding offers. They have to decide immediately when the offer is made whether they'll take it, without being able to wait and find out what other offers might be forthcoming. And if you can't answer immediately, the offer is often withdrawn. So if you know that, if you're in that market and you know that, then you have to do your homework and be ready to say yes if the offer comes without hesitating. So I think that's part of the story, is that you should keep your eyes open, see how the markets you're engaged in are working, and understand what you have to do to transact in them.
1: The book is Who Gets What and Why. The author is Alvin E. Roth, the winner of the Nobel Prize in Economics and a professor at Stanford. Thank you so much for joining us today.
0: Thank you for having me.
1: Next, want to slash your risk of heart attack or stroke? A medical doctor has the answers. Coming up.
2: Don't go away. InfoTrack will be back right after this.
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0: 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Once again, here's Chris Whitting.
1: Small decisions you make each day can have a huge impact on your chances of having a heart attack or stroke. InfoTrack's Roy Mackey talks with a medical expert to get the facts you need. Roy?
2: Thanks, Chris. Dr. Joel Kahn is a cardiologist and clinical professor of medicine at the Wayne State University School of Medicine in Detroit and the author of the book, The Whole Heart Solution, Halt Heart Disease Now with the Best Alternative and Traditional Medicine. In your book, you list some statistics that really illustrate the magnitude of heart disease versus other causes of death that everyone knows about. Can you just run through a couple of those?
3: Absolutely, because I don't think you can overstate the statistics and the importance of talking about heart disease, although we have many other medical issues that are clearly important. But it still remains, for both men and women, the leading cause of death is cardiovascular disease. That's heart, blood pressure, and stroke-related illnesses. What I find shocking still is every 34 seconds in the United States of America, somebody is experiencing a new heart attack. And every 40 or 41 seconds in the United States of America, somebody is dying of cardiovascular disease. And although I have great respect and concern for my patients that have other ailments, take breast cancer, for example, a woman is 10 times as likely to die of heart issues than to die of breast cancer.
2: Dr. Kahn, you believe in something called preventative cardiology, which is not really a term that most of our listeners have probably heard much of. Why is it that most medical students are only taught how to deal with heart disease after it's become a serious problem, as opposed to preventing it in the first place?
3: There have been efforts for the past at least 50 years to identify what habits or genetics or lifestyle brings on heart disease. That's how we learned that smoking was bad for the heart. That wasn't necessarily known 60 years ago. But we've known those things, and basically we wait till people develop them, and then we try and treat those problems. But we don't really attack the root cause. We don't attack early in life. Nutrition, exercise, keeping your hands off cigarettes, getting a good night's sleep, managing stress, the kind of simple strategies that really could get at the root cause of why you're reaching for donuts and why you're reaching for whipped cream, hot chocolate, and the rest. The things that kind of the habits that trigger developing blood pressure and diabetes and obesity. And so the new approach is get to the root cause, correct it before it develops, and we can actually bend the curve and start seeing heart disease become a much less important problem. There's no question, and everybody agrees, as much as 85% or more of heart disease cases are completely preventable with simple steps.
2: You mentioned diet and nutrition just a moment ago. If you're going to recommend just one nutritional or dietary change that could improve the average person's heart health, what would that be?
3: There's no doubt that adding more fruits and vegetables, what I call the rainbow diet, all those beautiful colors, the purples, the oranges, the reds, the yellows, and lots of green. If you want to pay for organic, great. But even conventional fruits and vegetables are a much better nutritional source. You get so much nutrition and very few calories, so you're going to start to bend the curve on gaining weight. And if you will fill your plate up with those brightly colored, fresh fruits and vegetables, you can literally start to heal your arteries.
2: Most people think, hey, if I do have a heart problem, the doctor can always prescribe a drug or even perform surgery. But you're a believer that drugs and surgery are not always the answer.
3: Well, not always. There's no doubt that there are people. I mean, I'm a cardiologist, and I still recommend bypass surgery. I still place stents in the hearts of my patients. But they are going to be in very bad condition with no other option, because the science would say in that situation they're going to benefit. For most others, number one, you don't want to wait till you need a bypass. You don't want to wait till you need a stent in your heart. You want to start working on this. You're never too young to start working on preventing heart disease and reversing heart disease. And number two, it's amazing how powerful food, exercise, stress reduction is at reversing heart disease. It just isn't discussed a lot, and it isn't taught a lot. There aren't always billing codes for a physician to take the time to do it. And even well-intentioned ones, of which there's many, just have to go through the basics that pay the overhead once in a while. But there's a revolution coming, and a lot of us are talking about it.
2: Our guest on InfoTrack is Dr. Joel Kahn. He's a cardiologist and a clinical professor of medicine at the Wayne State University School of Medicine in Detroit and the author of the book, The Whole Heart Solution. Dr. Khan, there are some tests that you recommend in your book that are not really commonly used by doctors, in some cases not covered by insurance, that you do recommend. Tell us about some of those.
3: Well, the number one most important one, in my opinion, as a cardiologist who's been doing this for 25 years, is a test if you do not know of any heart disease, but you're concerned, you're approaching 50, you've smoked in the past, your blood pressure or your cholesterol or your blood sugar, or maybe your brother or your sister had a heart attack or a bypass. You really need to know if your arteries are getting clogged up or not, and it's hard to know. They're small. Heart arteries are small. They're deep inside. One of the heart doctor's secrets is that even with a visit to the doctor, an electrocardiogram, even a stress test, you do not see heart arteries to know if they're blocked. Ah, so what is there? There is a CAT scan of the heart called a coronary artery calcium CAT scan. And that test takes maybe 30 seconds. You just hold your breath, nothing injected, no IV. You don't have to do any exercise. And when the results are analyzed by a computer, you will get a report back that will tell you if your three very important heart arteries are free of deterioration or if they are starting to deteriorate and how bad. And if you get the good report, yeah, you still want to eat your fruits and vegetables. You want to take your walks. You want to never smoke and you want to deal with stress. But if your arteries are showing up with a lot of deterioration, you really probably need to see a specialist and start taking lifestyle seriously, because you can reverse that problem. But first, you got to know about it so you can really focus and get motivated. I love that test. It's usually not covered by insurance. In my city, sometimes hospitals charge $75 out of pocket. Some charge $200. But overall, it's one of the best investments you can make when you're getting middle life.
2: Any other tests that you think are also important?
3: Well, we'll go to the basics for sure. Know your blood pressure, because it is a silent killer. 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The ultrasound uses echo that can be done of the artery to the brain, called the carotid artery, that also can screen for silent early artery damage. It's also usually not covered by insurance, called a carotid IMT, three letters, IMT, that can also serve the purpose. But I like to get the heart CAT scan, because the heart is really where those heart attacks are occurring.
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5: Children in poor neighborhoods tend to do worse in school. They can end up struggling through life or even turning to crime later on. Why is this, and what can be done about it? A new anti-poverty initiative is underway, and some say it's changing how educators and politicians look at poverty in America. Here to tell us about it is Paul Tough. He's author of Whatever It Takes. Now, you're an editor at the New York Times Magazine, and the subject of your book was originally a New York Times Magazine cover story. For those of you who haven't heard anything about this, Tell us about Jeff Canada and the Harlem Children's Zone and why you're writing about this.
6: Well, Jeffrey Canada is a man who was working in Harlem for many years on lots of different programs for kids, sort of isolated programs that would deal with truancy or drugs or trying to prevent crime. And about 10 years ago, he came to the realization that even though the programs that he was running were having a good effect for the kids who were enrolled in them, when he looked around Harlem as a whole or any other big city neighborhood throughout the country, the problems for inner city kids just seemed to keep getting worse, that they were falling further behind in school, they were falling into all sorts of social problems, and so he felt like he was a failure, not a success. Mm-hmm. And that was what spurred him to create the Harlem Children's Zone. It started as a 24-block neighborhood, and now it's a 97-block neighborhood in central Harlem. And the idea is that rather than just treat a few kids or deal with a couple of years in their lives, he tries to bombard those kids with services of all kinds, both educational and social services, that start literally at birth and go all the way through college.
5: I would think that trying to change a system that's probably entrenched, an educational system, has met with resistance. How did this go over at first?
6: Well, it's met with resistance in a couple of different ways. One is that the school that he started back in 2004 is a charter school, and charters are sometimes politically controversial because they're outside of the regular school system to a certain degree. They sometimes use non-unionized teachers, so there's a fight over those. But there's also, for him, a political fight kind of on the other side as well, which is that a lot of the people that tend to back charter schools tend to say that schools alone can solve the problems that poor kids have. And what Jeff is saying is that that's not true, that schools need to get a whole lot better, that we can accomplish a lot more in schools than we are accomplishing in inner city neighborhoods. But at the same time, it doesn't make sense to just try to fix the schools without also fixing all the other things in a poor child's life, everything from their families to what happens before school, what happens after school, summer vacation, that you really need to look at the problem in its totality as a whole.
5: How is this project working so far? Are there any indications that it's successful?
6: There are. There are lots of anecdotal indications. There are a lot of kids enrolled, and in any of their programs, you can see that there are a lot of kids doing well. In terms of numbers, data that you can actually point at, there's a couple of different things. One is that they have a preschool program, which is very intensive. It's an all-day program. It runs 11 months out of the year, many more hours than your average pre-K does. And it is very successful at raising kids up to a high level of achievement even before they get to kindergarten. So often in neighborhoods like Harlem, kids arrive in kindergarten already well behind where they should be. And this erases that gap altogether so that they're starting kindergarten on grade level. And then Jeff has this thing called the conveyor belt, which is sort of this interlocking series of programs that start from birth and go all the way into and through the charter school. And the kids that started at the beginning of that conveyor belt a few years ago are now in fourth grade. And last year, they got the first standardized test results from their state tests in New York State. And whereas kids in Harlem usually do well below the state and city average, these kids were above the city average both in math and in reading. And in math, in fact, they were way ahead. So who knows how these kids will do as they go forward, but there are lots of indications that they are in a much different situation than kids at that age usually are in Harlem.
5: Paul, you write about the parents and how obviously the ones whose kids get into these programs are elated, but the ones whose kids do not get in, luck of the draw, are quite devastated. What about those folks?
6: You're absolutely right. There's a scene in my book where there's a lottery for the charter school, and there's a room full of parents, and half of them leave happy, and half of them leave angry and upset. And that's something that Jeff Canada takes really seriously. It hits him hard on an emotional level because his goal is to really touch as many kids as possible. That is just a question of expansion, that he wants to continue to expand to be able to reach more and more kids. The place where he has been able to reach a much higher level of saturation is in the earliest years of children's lives.
5: The book is Whatever It Takes, Jeffrey Canada's Quest to Change Harlem and America. The author, Paul Tough. And you have a website, Paul, which is very simply paultough.com, paultough.com. So check it out. Paul, thanks so much for joining us on InfoTrack.
6: Well, thank you very much.
5: That'll do it for this edition of InfoTrack. To learn more about this or previous InfoTrack shows and guests, visit us online at talkzone.com. 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
7: Has been starting to have a wear and tear in his body and slow him down a little bit. And if that's the case, Daniel Jones needs a consistent easy button for the offense. And sometimes the tight end is the easy button for the offense. But it can't be if you're not picking up more than 5 yards per attempt. Tyler Warren's going to have to get you more for the receptions he gets as somebody who is so often targeted in a run game that might not be at its best and maybe struggling a little bit. You need more from Tyler Warren today in London if you're the Indianapolis Colts, if you want to come back to the States with a win. And that takes us to number two.
8: Round two.
7: And number two today, you heard the viciousness in that voice, so that might be the viciousness in which Derrick Henry carries the ball. I don't think Derrick Henry has to be great for the Ravens to win this game, so I do kind of veer from the prompt a little bit. But what makes this interesting, and the reason why I put Derrick Henry on this list, is because, A, I could put him in on most lists in games in which they're not playing the Tennessee Titans, right, when they're going to be in games that should be pretty close because he's so important to that team. But I wanted to put him on a list today because they are playing his old team. This is a revenge game factor for Derrick Henry, right? They didn't want to pay him the top dollar to stay in Tennessee, and he left in free agency and signed with the Baltimore Ravens. So this does qualify for me as a revenge game for Derrick Henry. And Derrick Henry is, honestly, to me, the best running back of this generation. He's a guy that bucks a lot of trends in terms of running back usage and what running backs survive and what their production looks like after high, high usage seasons. Derrick Henry is one of one in that regard. We may never see a running back with that build be this good at toting the rock and being this good for this long. He is certainly an anomaly. And today against the Tennessee Titans, he's going to have a little bit of extra juice to him to want to stick it to that franchise, which, get in line, buddy. Everybody's been sticking it to that franchise. It's probably the most poorly run franchise in the National Football League right now, which says a lot because there are a lot of dysfunctional organizations. But the last time Derrick Henry had somewhat of a revenge game like this, not the same, because I believe Mike Vrabel probably wanted to keep Derrick Henry around longer than he was in Tennessee, was when they played Mike Vrabel and the Patriots last year, and Derrick Henry ran 18 times for 128 yards and 2 touchdowns. But here's where the history can be made, right? And one of the reasons why this is so fascinating, other than just Derrick Henry plays old team, is that we have had 12 matchups where a player is playing against his team after rushing for over 9,000 yards with that team. And in none of those other matchups, in none of those 12 other matchups, did that running back actually eclipse 100 yards. Only one time in those 12 matchups did a running back even score, and that was Adrian Peterson in 2017 when he scored a touchdown for the Lions against the Vikings. There have been plenty of players who are top five in rushing yards with multiple teams in their history, right? Top five in that franchise's list of rushing yards. Marshall Faulk was that with the Colts and the Rams. Eric Dickerson was that with the Colts and the Rams. Curtis Martin was that with the Patriots and the Jets. Warwick Dunn was that with the Falcons and the Buccaneers. And Derrick Henry is that with the Titans and the Ravens. He's top five in those franchises in rushing yards in both. But Derrick Henry has a chance to do something that none of those other fellas could do, which is run for over 100 yards in a game against that old team that you ran over 9,000 career yards for. I think he does it too. I think he goes for over 100. I think they give him the ball a lot, and I think they take advantage of a Titans defense that can't be run on. It's a fun matchup to watch. Really, to me, that's the only intriguing matchup in that game to watch, because I do think the Ravens kind of cruise, even though they've had some struggles holding leads at home. I don't think there's going to be a threat with that Titans offense. I don't foresee them having some type of threat to lose a lead in the fourth quarter of that game. The only thing to watch in that matchup to me is whether or not Derrick Henry not only runs for 100 yards, maybe he runs for 200. And that's something I wouldn't be awfully surprised to see. And that takes us to number three.
9: Three.
7: Three. And three today is our only defensive player on this list. I got really offensive heavy here. I usually like to keep a good balance, but I went a little offense heavy here. My only defensive player on this list is Bengals rookie Cassius Howell. Now, Cassius Howell is playing against the Jacksonville Jaguars today, and Trevor Lawrence has been one of the more impressive quarterbacks to watch when you're just watching him throw receivers open, right? One of the most I guess, coveted traits of an NFL quarterback is not your ability to hit open receivers, but to make a receiver who is not open and throw him open. And it takes time to be able to do that. And that's where Cassius Howell is going to come in. He's got to disrupt that timing. He's got to make Trevor Lawrence second guess. And so far this season, Cassius Howell, the rookie from Texas A&M for the Cincinnati Bengals, has done a fantastic job of pressuring quarterbacks. If you look at the list of players with the highest quarterback pressure rates so far this season in the National Football League, you'll see Cassius Howell's name there at number 2. Right below the Carolina Panthers is Princely Umanmielen. 23.2% is the pressure rate that Cassius Howell is getting on quarterbacks this year. That's more than Dallas Turner for the Vikings. That's more than Will Anderson for the Texans. That's more than the Ravens' Trey Hendrickson. That's what rounds out the top five there. But the weird thing with Cassius Howell is that he is yet to have a sack, which is kind of almost impressive, right? You create that many pressures but not having a sack. That's why sacks can sometimes be, I don't want to say misleading, that's not the right word here, but just judging an edge rusher by how many sacks they have can be a little bit of a fool's errand. Now, yes, if somebody is collecting a 15 sacks in a season or has a 10 sack season, you had a good year. But if somebody maybe doesn't have a high sack total, but they're still creating a lot of pressure and disrupting the other team's offense, that can still be a great edge rusher. You can have great edge rushers in this league, only have 7 or 8 sacks in a season and be one of the better ones because they're constantly putting pressure on the opposing team's quarterback and forcing mistakes. Cassius Howell's been that for the Bengals. It just hasn't resulted in a sack just yet. I think the Bengals are going to need him to collect one today. I think he does. I think he gets on the board today against the Jacksonville Jaguars. And if the Bengals want to win, and they want to get a win against a team that I think is a legitimate contender here in the AFC, Cassius Howell is going to have to land one. He's going to have to land the plane today. I think Cassius Howell does. So that takes us to number 4. All right. Number 4 today. Rookie wide receiver, Mekhi Lemon. Now, the Philadelphia Eagles offense has not had the best season so far. They're clearly missing A.J. Brown, right? Clearly missing that number one receiver, that deep threat, somebody who is a total game changer for your offense. Just ask the Tennessee Titans. When they had to trade away A.J. Brown, they drafted Treylon Burks to kind of be maybe not a like-for-like replacement, but somebody to replenish the wide receiver room after trading A.J. Brown. And it didn't work out very well. The offense cratered. And they've kind of just been what they've been the last couple years. And now the Eagles are kind of learning that lesson the hard way. You don't just trade A.J. Brown and get better on offense. The problem for the Eagles today, when they take on the Los Angeles Rams, is they're going to be without the Slim Reaper himself, DeVonta Smith. He's hurt, he's been ruled out, and he's had a large target share because, in large part, he is the best wide receiver on that football team. He's a really good wide receiver. Now he's learning what life is like being a number one on a team. So somebody's got to step up for the Eagles. If they want to beat a really good Rams team, somebody has to step up. And for an offense that scored only 7 points last week against the Bears, and it's a Bears defense that's not daunting by any means, by no means are they the 85 version of the Chicago Bears, the Eagles are going to need somebody to help Jalen Hurts out a little bit. And that's what you drafted Mekhi Lemon to be. And it's not really come to fruition yet. Yes, only 3 games in, but Mekhi Lemon's found himself in some territory that you don't want to be as a rookie receiver. He only has 7 receptions on 9 targets for just 38 receiving yards. And that makes him one of only 5 wide receivers that have been taken in the top 20 of the NFL draft in the last 10 years, with fewer than 10 targets through those first 3 career games. The wide receivers that are on that list, Kadarius Toney, Mike Williams, Jameson Williams, and John Ross. John Ross, one of the bigger wide receiver busts we've seen in the past decade in the National Football League. That's not company you necessarily want to be in. That's not the best omen for Mekhi Lemon. But here's the good part, though. Mekhi Lemon's got all the talent in the world. All those guys had talent, but I'm a believer in what Mekhi Lemon can do because I think there's a lot of positional versatility there with him. There's a reason he won the Biletnikoff Award. He's just going to have to show that today against the Rams, and he's going to have to step up if the Eagles want any chance to win this game. Mekhi Lemon's got to give them something in this game. And speaking of a team that needs a wide receiver to give them something in a game today, they'll take us to number five.
8: Not five.
7: Yes, LeBron, five. Number five. And number five today is Nico Collins. The Texans need him in the worst way. I was talking earlier about the Colts defense not being really good and all the yards they've hemorrhaged. Really, the only team that they did not hemorrhage a lot of passing yards against was the Houston Texans, because they've been without Nico Collins for the last couple of games. They are very thin at wide receiver. With Nico Collins missing the last couple of games, it's been up to Dalton Schultz to be the leader in receiving yards for this Texans team and in targets. 25 targets, 19 catches, 205 yards. Dalton Schultz is a fine tight end. That shouldn't be your number one pass-catching option, though. And if Dalton Schultz is your number one pass-catching option, I don't think that bodes well for success moving forward. That's a bad sign. Nico Collins was great in his one game this year. 7 catches, 75 yards, a touchdown in week one, and that loss to the Buffalo Bills, where they gave the Bills a hell of a game, and they were able to score a lot of points in that game. Clearly, the Texans' offense needs Nico Collins. I think you saw the value in Nico Collins with just how that offense has played in the last 2 weeks. And this is a Texans team that's 0-3, playing a really good Cowboys offense, and dangerously staring down the barrel of an 0-4 start here. They scored 31 points in that first game against the Bills. Only 6 against the Bengals. Only 17 against the Indianapolis Colts. I think in large part that's the Nico Collins effect. They need Nico Collins in the game. He's going to be playing today, expected to play today. C.J. Stroud needs that as a target. He needs all the help he can get. And if the Texans want to avoid that 0-4 start, they need a lot from one Nico Collins. And that takes us to our last one, number six.
9: Six. My favorite number is six.
7: And we'll go to another pass catcher, another tight end even. This is Brock Bowers. Brock Bowers at number six today. Awfully important for the Raiders, because the Raiders are in the opposite position of the Houston Texans. They're not 0-3 and staring down the barrel of an 0-3 or 0-4 start. Maybe some people might have foreseen that at the beginning of the season or predicted that. That's not what's happened. The Raiders have won three straight. They're 3-0 to start the year. They went to New Orleans and beat what I think is a good Saints team on the road and really proved something. And I don't think it's any coincidence, too, that in Brock Bowers' first game this season, the Raiders snap a streak of not scoring 30 points. They had a long streak of not being able to get past the 30 mark in a game. I don't think it's a coincidence that in Brock Bowers' first game with Kirk Cousins, who oftentimes is pretty good at finding tight ends, is able to break past that 30-point threshold. In one game back, right, he had 10 receptions for 116 yards and a receiving touchdown. That is not a surprise to me. Brock Bowers, when healthy, is maybe the best, three tight ends in the National Football League? And if you watched SEC football a lot and you watched a lot of college football when he was at Georgia, he was maybe the best offensive weapon in college football for a couple of years. Certainly on a team that won two national titles. And he has been everything and more for this Raiders team ever since he has been drafted by them. When he's been healthy, that's kind of been the caveat. When he's been healthy, he's been great for them. Well, they play the Kansas City Chiefs today. You have 3-0 versus 3-0 in Las Vegas for the right to be in first place in the AFC West. And if the Raiders win this game, that puts them in a conversation I don't think even the most optimistic Raiders fan had going into the season. Is to be 4-0 after the first four games of the season and having a win against the Chiefs on the resume. If they want to do that, though, Kirk Cousins has to keep finding Brock Bowers. And one of the hardest things in football to do is to get the ball to your best player when everybody on the other team knows the ball is going to your best player. Brock Bowers is going to have to get open. Brock Bowers is going to have to make the Kansas City Chiefs pay today if they want to get to that very surprising 4-0 start. That's the NFL Sunday Morning Super 6. Coming up next, though, my man Andrew and I will give you our winners for today. We're going to pick some games, give you our best bets going into today's NFL action. 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
12: My name is Amanda Klutz, and I'm a widow. 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
1: Trying to make you a little bit of money today. 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But before we get out of here and pass the baton, my man Andrew and I are going to give you our picks for some of today's action.
0: Closing the show with cash.
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2: Something to bring me my money.
0: Yeah. Elijah, give me a winner.
1: Before I give you my winners, which maybe not the worst idea to fade me, I'm going to get you money one way or another, right? Either I'm right and you tail it, or I continue my rough patch, my losing streak here, and you just fade it and you make yourself some money too. Either way, I feel like I'm doing you a service here. But Andrew, been much better at this than me. I'll let you go first with your picks.
3: Yeah, let's look at Broncos and 49ers. An interesting matchup at the 125 slate here on the West Coast. Give me the Broncos. I think the electrical substation is going to be too much for the 49ers. I feel like they're always getting injured. And, I mean, the Broncos, they were good last week on Sunday Night Football against the Rams, and I think that momentum continues. Give me the Broncos money line.
1: Maybe no more frustrating thing in pro sports. Like, I'm not a 49ers fan, but I feel bad for my friends that are 49ers fans because they get hurt all the time. That's another thing. If you're making a Brock Purdy case for MVP, if they end up having a 13 or 14 win season, they're going to do it with a lot of injuries because zap, then that would actually bode well for those type of chances. But the Broncos, man, they have this weird team of fate feel. Like, they have some just voodoo magic sometimes that is allowing them to win a lot of games. Intriguing matchup. Maybe one of the most intriguing matchups. That one and Jags-Bengals I'm most excited about, which is why I will go to Jags-Bengals. This is a tough one to pick, but you know what? I'm picking it not because it's easy, but because it's hard, right? The same reason that we went to the moon, and that's the same reason I want to pick this Jags-Bengals game. The Jags are only 2.5-point underdogs, but I think they win this game outright. I think it's time for Trevor Lawrence to finally get the best of Joe Burrow, because he's got a defense that can do it, right? Sometimes it takes the Bengals offense to slowly go along the season before reaching what their final form is. I think the Jags get a lot of pressure on him. I think between Josh Hines-Allen and Trayvon Walker, they generate enough pressure to force Joe Burrow into some mistakes, kind of like what the Pittsburgh Steelers did last week, and I think the Jags win this game. No one's talking about the Jags as maybe being one of the best teams in the AFC or maybe even the NFL. I think we should start putting them in that conversation, so I'll take the Jags by making a big statement today. I think they win in Cincinnati. Andrew, your last pick.
3: Let's look to Sunday Night Football, two NFC teams between the Lions and the Panthers. I'm going to take the Panthers in this game. I know the Lions are the favorites, but the Panthers, week one, they put up 37 points against a bad defense. The Lions have a terrible defense. And, you know, it's a game in Carolina. I think the Panthers get it done on Sunday Night Football, and feels like the first Sunday Night Football in a long time for Carolina. But, yeah, give me the Panthers over the Lions.
1: Yeah, it's one of those things, too, where you get a primetime game in a place that doesn't normally get them. You're going to get a little bit of juice. That would be a big one for the locals here, as I'm currently sitting here in South Carolina. My last one, I'm going to go with the Cowboys money line. I'm taking two road dogs, which feels a little risky, but you know what? That's why we do this. We don't do it because it's easy. We do it because it's hard. Give me the Cowboys at the Texans. I thought it'd be unfathomable at the beginning of the year that the Texans would have an 0-4 start. I think they find that be their reality after this game. The Cowboys' offense is too good. The Texas defense is great, but I think not having Azeez Al-Shaair is going to hurt. I like the Cowboys to be able to put up some numbers today offensively. They click on offense again. They get enough stops defensively against a C.J. Stroud-led offense that is really struggling. Even with Nico Collins coming back, the reason why he was on the Super 6, even with him coming back, I still have a hard time believing the Texans are going to do enough on offense to win this game. I certainly don't think they're going to run the ball. Give me the Cowboys in that game. That's all the time we have for today. Enjoy the day of football. We'll talk to you again next week as you listen to Westwood One
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1: The rear wheels need to use it most all the time. It's a very interesting piece of technology. Now, the engine deserves some recognition of its own. It's GM's LT4, the same family of supercharged V8s that powered the previous generation Corvette Z06 and the Camaro ZL1. Each engine is individually serialized and assembled by hand in Lansing, Michigan. It bursts with torque, rips through the gears, sounds exactly the way a big American muscle car V8 should, and at a time when so many performance sedans are shrinking their engines, the new Mercedes, they have four cylinders at this time, and adding batteries like the BMWs, the CT5V Blackwing goes in the exact opposite direction. Now, the transmission is where the Blackwing really wins me over. I love analog manual cars. It's a Tremec TR6060 manual, very widely known twin-disc clutch setup, which basically means it can handle a lot of power with a lot of ease. And it has two interesting features that kind of make the car feel a little bit like a video game, one of which is Cadillac's no-lift shift, which is essentially flat-foot shifting. And what that means is when you're above about 5,000 RPM with the throttle at least 80% open, you can keep your foot planted all the way to the floor, press the clutch, swap gears, and change into your next gear without lifting off the throttle. Car manages engine speed electronically so it doesn't overrev, which Cadillac says can help improve acceleration time. Additionally, the car also has active rev matching, which works on downshifts. Essentially, it's an electronic mimic of the heel and toe technique, which takes real practice and blips the throttle when you downshift so your engine speed lands exactly where it needs to be, making essentially driving the car like a pro effectively done with the press of a button. So, very interesting tech. Now, living with the car day-to-day is easy. GM's latest interface is intuitive. It's familiar if you've driven any General Motors vehicle. It's built all around a 33-inch curved display all around the driver central cluster. There are still real physical controls for the climate control, which I love. I had a few minor touchscreen glitches, but nothing too out of the ordinary for cars nowadays. The trunk is a little bit on the tighter side. It's actually about the same size as a BMW 3 Series for a full-size sedan, so that's a little bit small. But the rear seats, there's a lot of headroom in the back, and overall, the cabin is just a spacious cabin. It's easy to live with. Now, of course, since this is a travel show, I'll add that it isn't the most efficient way to see the country. The EPA rates it at 13 miles per gallon in the city, 20 on the highway, so plan your fuel stops accordingly. And even more than that as well, MSRP comes in just under $100,000, so obviously the car is a pretty penny. But when you consider that when the car wraps up production at the end of this year, the Mustang will be the only new manual V8 left in America. You know, if you've ever wanted to drive one or own one, now is the time, and it's certainly a car worth looking at. That's going to be all for this week, but don't go anywhere as we have our latest Discover America segment coming up in just 3 minutes. This is RML Travel. I'm RJ Carey. Drive on, America.
2: 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We'll be right back.
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1: 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On average, about 700 guests per ship. 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You're going to have exquisite fine dining wines and spirits sailing all over the world with over 3,400 included excursions, one all-inclusive fare. 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
2: Have you ever slept under the Saharan stars in Morocco or searched for wildlife on an African savanna? Well, even for the savviest of travelers, some destinations demand expertise.

0: pylon, and it's a first down for the Washington Commanders at the 25-yard line, and some breathing room and confidence for the rookie quarterback.
1: Yeah, that's a big play. And again, a lot of mesh routes, trying to find Indianapolis plays man-to-man at a high percentage. It was a really good throw on a crossing route. And Stephon Diggs is a savvy vet, man. He knows what he needed to get for that first down.
0: Davis Gaither in on the coverage, but unable to keep up with Diggs. First and 10 now for the Commanders at their own 25-yard line. Quarterback coming out under center. They give the handoff to the tailback, diving forward from maybe a couple of yards on the play. If that, Kraske Merritt in on the carry once again. Jerry Tillery in on the tackle.
1: So keep in mind what Washington's trying to do offensively. Their starting quarterback, Jaden Daniels, is gone. The backup, Marcus Mariota, is gone. They've got a new center. They've got a new right guard. Their best skill position player, Terry McLaurin, he's out of the game. And I haven't even mentioned any of the injuries on defense. So the bottom line is they're going to do everything they can to protect this rookie and keep a conservative game plan. Maybe play action, take a shot every once in a while.
0: Second and 8 for the Commanders. Fakes the handoff to Kelly Akmanis and then throwing out to the left, looking for the deep ball down towards the 50-yard line. The intended receiver, Chigga Okonkwo. There was a lot of contact between he and AJ Hulsey as there was a look from the Commanders' tight end for a flag that hasn't come.
1: That flag should not be thrown. It was a corner route by the tight end, Okonkwo, and the safety, Hulsey, the rookie from LSU, was just trying to make a play on the ball. He came through the hands of the receiver trying to make